0: Lost Talk.
1: Within cities, we have the capacity to build lots of new buildings, and we have a lot of need as there's more urgency for housing people and as there are greater populations moving to cities all over the world. And so one option is you build new buildings from zero. But we also have lots of existing buildings. And for so long, we've been demolishing at large scale buildings because they were inconvenient, because it's cheaper to demolish so often. And we've been losing the stories, and we've been losing our connection to history, but we've also been losing simply texture and a human scale detail that older buildings could give us. Older buildings, we cherish them when they're an opera house, or we cherish them when they're a palace. But are the things that we could cherish about more everyday buildings as well? And we found that in my history, when I was growing up, whenever there was an old building that was retained and it was being extended or adapted, the new part was always, oh, just a, I'm a glass box, I'm just a glass box. You'd have the old thing and the glass box on the side. And that was the pattern in architecture. And the glass boxes tend to be so characterless. And you're also there thinking, why do we lose our confidence? The buildings often that we're working with were buildings that were made. They were the IKEA sheds. And so why are we treating them as if they're a temple of perfection? And so we tried to think about what would the people who built these buildings originally think they might need to do now if we're going to repurpose? And so this is a site in England that's about 60 miles away from London in Hampshire.

and it has the purest river in Britain going through it. And there were 40 buildings on site. And it had been the paper mill that made the British Empire's banknotes. We'd given the job to turn it into a gin distillery. It had become derelict, so we needed to take out the last bits of the papermaking industry that had made the British Empire's banknote paper, and instead put gin equipment that gave off heat. And so the buildings there were very varied quality. You know, there were buildings that were gorgeous and had lovely qualities that felt they could age well, but there were also some very low quality buildings. And so we proposed that we took away the least good quality buildings, but that we kept more than half of the buildings that were there. And in the middle there, that's the purest river in Britain. But the brick, you didn't even notice the river. It had been channeled and channeled and narrowed till it was virtually invisible because it was being used for the paper industry. So we were just there with this very small piece of river, the existing buildings, and then the need to put new stills. They're called the gin stills, which are these huge, amazing copper elements that do the vapor distillation. That's a key part of giving the flavor to the gin. So step one was to take away the least good quality buildings, partly because the site was chaos. When you were in it, you couldn't find your way around, and an employee or a visitor, you couldn't find any sense of direction within it. And it seemed to us the river should be the way that you understand where you are. And there was talk about building a visitor center. And I hate visitor centers. You go to a real interesting place, and then in the visitor center, they have like fake versions of made from fiberglass of things to tell you the story of something. You see, look, just show me the real thing. And so we were just there thinking, why don't we've got this equipment that gives away heat that is wasted. So we thought, surely we could use the waste heat to grow the real plants on site. So we were looking back at the way the botanical plant species that are needed to flavor the gin. And there are five of them that are tropical and five of them that are Mediterranean. So it's three times as wide and create two islands, a tropical island and a Mediterranean island with the plants growing on them. And then this brand called Bombay Sapphire is very, very English. And when you think about English history and English stately homes, the glass houses were very beautiful. So I thought, well, if we made glass houses that captured the heat, that would connect to British history, but also allow us to grow the real plants. So could we grow out glass that isn't just another box, but actually something that is the shape that is like these Victorian cloches. They were glass that you'd grow plants in houses in. So our finished project has these two glass houses that sit in the river that the employees can go into and the visitors can come to. Most of our work was restoring old buildings and handling the very complex issues about the heritage and widening the river. We're most proud about the widening of the river. But it was very much about trying to think, how do you make old things look better? And often the contrast between something that's wholeheartedly new next to something that's wholeheartedly old, the two make each other better. Instead of sort of being a kind of subsidiary and kind of cowardly or scared of the history, how do you meet it, look it in the eye, and make something that is a particular unique experience for the visitors? In South Africa,
We had a very different location where there was a giant industrial facility that had been there for almost a century, which was a grain silo sitting on the waterfront in Cape Town. And they said, you can demolish it, you can get rid of this building, but the amount of carbon in these giant tubes that had been built, that had stored trillions of grains of corn over the last 80, 90 years, felt like we mustn't knock this down. And actually, our challenge is most people have never been to a museum in South Africa. And our brief was to create Africa's first contemporary African art museum. And that felt very motivating when you think of how many art museums there are in North America or Europe or Asia. And this whole continent, as big as Europe and North America combined, didn't have a major place for a contemporary African artist to show their work. But the building was made from tubes. And we were thinking, oh yeah, tubular galleries. And they're going, no, no, no, no, no, no, no. Square galleries. Art is not tubular. They're thinking, oh, we don't want to get rid of these tubes. So we thought, let's not knock the building down and let's restore it. Let's take all the paint off it so that we get back to the warm colored concrete that was there. If we had just built a spaceship, a new museum in the waterfront that was shiny, then people might come, take a selfie with the new museum, go home and say, I went to the museum. So we were thinking, actually, the amazing thing about this museum must be on the inside, not the outside, because then you've got to go in. And once you're in, curiosity will make you explore and go to the other parts. And we took one grain of corn that had been stored in the building, and we scanned it digitally, and we enlarged it till it was 10 stories high, and we carved it out of the heart of that building made from tubes. So this was not a construction project, this was a destruction project. And we could then pack around it, and then there's a series of different galleries everywhere, 80 square galleries of differing sizes that are simple and flexible that it needs to be. And it's about people coming together and saying we can, from destruction, we can create something. And the entrance was where the corn used to drop onto conveyor belts. And so it could become almost like a cathedral. And all just from taking away, but focusing our budget on a move inside rather than destroying the building, crazy amounts of carbon, when we could just with one move, we could do something that you'd never experienced before. And we're just exposing, we didn't design that structure, we're just exposing the engineering that was there and enjoying all the unusual spaces that cutting it open shares with the world for the first time. In London, near our studio, there were these two industrial buildings. They were 180 years old. Trains used to come and drop coal. They would come along on these viaducts and drop coal onto the carts or pulled by horses that would then go around London. And the question was, how could these be reinvigorated and brought back to life and stop being dead place? But they were all a bit wrong. If you're making a retail place, there's a good reason why they don't make it wider than a certain distance, because there's a certain distance, about 13 meters, where you can recognize people and people, there's an energy. If you start making further, you stop recognizing people, you stop being able to see what's in a window of a shop. And these two buildings were a distance apart that was, instead of 13, at the narrowest point were 26 meters, and at the widest were 39. So double wrong and triple wrong.
So it felt to us the challenge was how do we make a heart, that place that brings you together, a place where you would meet your grandmother or your friend and then go from there. Also, they were so long that it felt that the wind just blows through, it felt like no focus. And they needed a new roof. The roof had burnt out. So we found the quarry where the roof had originally had its stone sourced from 180 years earlier. And we got that stone. We thought, instead of putting a box on top, because we thought, let's connect the buildings together and let's create a third floor. And because that would then make a center. But whenever you put a box on top, the buildings are going this way. And if you put a box that way, it felt like it was fighting the geometry. So almost like minimalism, we were just thinking, okay, what's the least we can do? We need a new roof. So it then seemed, well, could we just grow the roof that we need to replace anyway? So the roofs come across and kiss each other and make this third floor. And so the building, this is utter minimalism, but minimalism not as a box. It would have been more to stick a box on. So it's the roofs themselves, focusing it, creating a heart, bringing the separateness together into something. And it meant that we can create a space and a synergy between old and new, sort of stitching together with each other, and a feeling of unusualness. We all believe every one of the 8 billion people on the planet thinks they're special. So how do we make a place that reinforces that feeling for you, that this is a special place, and use the problem to become something that becomes the character maker of that space and allows to make certain details and make a something looking out over London with particular special views. Joy is not actually a luxury. It's actually some element of generosity and joy back to society is our job in society to be creating for each other as we all live here together. So thank you so much for listening to me.

0: 3차원의 강력한 파워!
1: Welcome to the show! Today the Colour Blocks proudly present a colourful performance of Little Red Riding Hood! Once upon a time, there was a colour block called Little Red Riding Hood.
2: That's me!
1: Little Red Riding Hood packed a basket full of wonderful red treats for her grandma's party. She had
2: a red balloon, a red cake, and some red strawberries.
1: Little Red Riding Hood set out through the forest and... Wait a minute! We need a forest!
3: I can help.
1: Ah, Green! May we have a forest, please?
3: Naturally.
4: Follow me.
2: Green!
3: Green!
4: Green!
2: Green! Green! Where are you?
5: Oh, no. I'm all alone in the forest.
2: The big bad wolf!
6: Huh? I'm the big blue wolf! Why does everyone get those mixed up?
5: Oh, phew, that was close.
1: That wasn't quite how the story was supposed to go, but where were we? Oh, yes, Little Red Riding Hood was still lost in the forest.
2: Boo-hoo!

0: Three ducks are hungry. I accidentally ate all their porridge, and now I don't know what to do.
1: Goldilocks? That's not right. This is Little Red Riding Hood, not Little Yellow Goldie Hair.
2: Oh, she looks like strawberries.
0: Oh! They said it's just right.
1: Yes, yes, hooray. Now, on with the show. Little Red Riding Hood and Goldilocks travelled through the forest, but soon they were lost.
2: Oh, no! Which way to Grandma's house? Red and...
0: yellow.
3: Next to make...
4: orange!
5: Run, run, we're against the clock. You can't catch me, I'm the gingerbread block.
1: What are you doing here? This is Little Red Riding Hood, not Little Orange Gingerbread Block.
5: Well, I know the way to Grandma, so you can either follow me or stay lost in the forest.
2: You're too fast!
0: Wait for us!
1: Goldilocks, the gingerbread block, and Little Red Riding Hood arrived at Grandma's house to find the big blue wolf, but no Grandma.
2: Big bad wolf, did you eat Grandma?
6: No, I don't eat Grandma's. I eat blueberries.
2: Huh?
6: I'm the big blue wolf. I'm not a bad wolf.
2: Well, where is Grandma?
6: Huh.
2: Wait a minute. Who is Grandma?
1: Ooh. I know. I shall play Grandma.
2: My Grandma! What a purple face you've got!
1: All the better to... Is it time for the party yet?
2: Oh, no! I forgot! The balloon popped, the strawberries were eaten, and now the cake is gone! I've ruined Grandma's party!
5: It's okay, Red! We have everything we need here.
2: This is the most colourful party ever!
1: And they all lived happily ever after!
2: Yay!
0: Wowzers!
7: I'm a jay. Watch me fly and hear me sing.
8: Hello, Jay.
7: I'm a jay.
8: Yes, you're a jay.
7: No, I'm a jay bird.
8: Ah?
7: I can fly in the sky and sing sweet bird song.
8: Eh, what's that incredible noise?
7: The sweet song of a jolly jay bird.
8: Jolly nonsense. This is singing.
7: Ah! You're a jaybird too. You have a lucky dot and so do I. We're the same. See?
8: I am not a jaybird. I am I. I can sing. You can't. I am straight. You have a curly bit.
7: Ah! But I can sing. Listen.
9: Why are you making that noise?
7: I'm not a jaybird, am I?
9: No.
7: Then what am I?
8: Let's jolly well find out.
7: J-ah.
10: Mm.
11: Jam!
7: Am I jam? All sweet and smelling of strawberries?
10: Mm.
7: If I'm not jam, then what am I?
8: Jar.
11: Jar.
7: Am I a jar? A jar for putting things in? Where is everybody? If I'm not a jar, then what am I?
11: J.
7: Am I a jaybird?

Stupid, stupid. Even educated, please do it. That's stupid. Let's fall in love.

0: 마리아.
1: 네? I didn't know how to handle a sick grandparent. I was like, Daniel, pay attention. Daniel. I felt like one of those, like, doctors. They have to go, like, rushing through everything, and if they don't rush something, then what's gonna happen? So, Daniel. What's wrong, Daniel? What are you doing?
0: Maria. Maria.
1: Yeah?

0: did you run? What's in your hand? What is in your hand? What is in your hand? What is in your hand? What did you get?
1: 파트는 말하지 사람들이 뭐 이제 보자. 너희들은 파트를 안 써봐서 못 쓰나? 파스. 파스.
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3: I don't know if we have any. Sorry.
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0: honey with lime and water, hot water apparently. Where's the honey? Honey's over here. Can I cut it? Hold up, is there already hot water in here? Can I cut it? So confused. I've never taken care of someone sick before. Can I catch a lime? You're gonna hurt yourself, that's for sure.
4: No, I'm not. Can I?
0: I don't know, Daniel. Excuse me.
4: No, I'm gonna...
0: You can squeeze it. Do you want to squeeze?
4: You can squeeze.
0: Hold on, this is bad. This is a bad... Oh my goodness, help. Hey, keep an eye on the water.
4: It's barely done.
0: It's done? Give me that.
4: No, it's not.
0: Right. Yeah, be very careful when you cut it, okay? I don't think it's a good idea to cut it.
4: Like, cut in the middle. No, actually, no.
0: Let me do it.
4: No, let me do it.
0: Oh, help. Daniel, this is not a good idea. Let me do it.
4: I'm already
0: Kids, don't do this at home.
4: You're a kid.
0: Okay, that's enough. That is enough. Actually, that is enough.
4: Damn! See, I didn't cut my finger.
0: Yay!
4: My goodness.
0: The cop literally went helicopter, helicopter.
4: Now can I squeeze it too, or?
0: No, I asked if you wanted to squeeze it, and you said no.
4: I'm gonna do both.
0: It was pure chaos in here. I had to control an out-of-control dance.

0: We did it.
1: I'm gonna do both. I'm gonna do both.
2: You can do the water.
1: Thanks. Wait, do I do both at the same time or?
0: One at a time. Both of them, one at a time.
1: I forgot how to use this.
0: Hold on.
1: I don't know how to use it.
0: Bro, of course you don't know.
1: I don't know how to use it, Daniel.
0: Let me do it. Hold on.
1: Okay, let me do the other one.
3: Uh oh.
0: I'm in a mess.
1: This feels
0: good. That's not supposed to be stuck there. Hold up.
1: Ew, this feels.
0: You are making a mess. I don't care, but you are making a mess.
1: Now what? What do we use?
0: Apparently we have to wait a couple minutes for this water to turn off.
1: A couple minutes already passed.
0: That's 4 minutes. We have to wait for 4 minutes.
1: Ah.
0: Okay, how's life?

0: 다니엘 할아버지 여기 다리 좀 주물러라 그래.
1: 야?
2: He's calling you.
1: Who?
2: 할아버지, I don't know why.
1: Wait, take the translator. Take the translator.
2: 네?
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1: 예스! It's done! Okay, I can handle this. I cannot believe I'm doing this. Okay, I should probably stop there. Is this enough? Is this enough? Oh, I do not know, I do not know. I don't know, but you can't be waiting for too long. Maybe I should wait for it to cool down a bit. Okay, I do not want to touch this. I'm scared. I just wanted to help.
2: Wait, what is this?
1: It's lime mixed with water with honey.
2: Wait,
1: maybe I should have mixed it some more. I mean, it smells good, but it's really hot.
2: Hang on. I'm gonna do the same thing Samuel did.
1: Can't wait for it to cool down, man. What are you doing?
2: I'm gonna do the same thing.
1: Jenna, be very careful. If you're holding the little beatbox thing. Oh my goodness, Jenna, though, that's not a good idea. No, Jenna, calm down. Oh, Jenna. Okay. I think it's good now. Hold up. Okay, that's enough. Not while I'm walking, because it could splatter onto me. Stop, Dero, stop. It could splatter onto me. Stop, Dero, stop.
0: 뜨거워. 아이고, 고마워.
2: What if he doesn't like it?
1: Daniel, calm down.
2: He's gonna complain.
1: It's really hot, so he's gonna burn his mouth anyway. That's what I'm scared about.
2: Do you think we should?
0: 천천히 마실게. 너무 뜨겁단 말이지. 천천히 마실게.
1: Oh, please don't be too hot.
0: Ah, 좋다.
2: Did he like it? I hope he didn't. I think he liked it. He said 좋다.
1: So I think he liked it.
0: 레몬차 이거 참 좋네. 시원하네. 목이. 한숨 잘 거야. 너희들 이제 하고 싶은 대로 하고 너무 고마워.

0: I did not want to go. I'm going to be honest, I did not want to go. I did not want to go. I was like, oh, come on, give me some more sleep. I want to sleep.
1: Yeah.
0: I don't know, find one. 안녕하세요.
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4: We are going to travel together. 3.5 hours to 4 hours to get there.
0: Do we go out now?
4: Yes. 가자, 가자.
2: 또 가라.
0: 야, careful, you guys gonna slip later on.
2: 이쪽으로 가라고?
0: Be careful in that spot. It looks like a bus.
1: Wow.
0: Yeah.
1: Where do we even sit? Just wherever you can. 잠깐만.
5: 뒤에가 편할 것 같은 뒤에 앉고.
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3: 요만큼 안 돼.
0: I think I wanna go. I don't know.
6: I'm going in the back.
1: Same.
6: Feel more comfortable in the back.
0: No, I actually wanted to be in the back. I was actually excited when we got inside the little minibus because I was like, oh, we got a cool ride. And the last time I was at a bus, it was really relaxing. Like, you could just listen to music all day long, all night long. It was, there was no one really to, like, bother you. You can watch, like, download movies.
2: 이것이 벤이야?
1: 뭐야? Hello, help.
3: I think so. For you, better for you, no?
0: The legs are
1: changed.
0: I don't mind, but I want to see you.
3: Are we ready to go?

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5: 1, 2, 3, 4, I declare some more. 1, 2, 3, I declare some more.
0: Don't you want to be there and talking to them?
5: Thank you, but I prefer to be alone.
0: Do you know yesterday? When you were in the class,
5: Mom? What do you mean? What were you guys talking about?
6: Nothing.
5: No.
6: Nada.
5: You were?
6: No, I'm talking about daddy and mommy stuff. So you don't need to know.
5: Tell me.
7: Not you.
5: Because if I be there, they're gonna complain if we.
8: Right,
0: true. 그치, 네가 거기 앉으면 이제 뒤에 애들이 투덜투덜 하겠지. You want to sleep? You got to sleep?

0: Last time we journeyed through Upper Hell. During their lifetime, those souls could not govern their desires, and that was the place where they were trapped, receiving their punishment. Today, into the deeper and darker Lower Hell, we will set out on our pilgrimage. Virgil and I, 35 years old, crossed the Marsh of Styx and reached the city named Dis. To descend into the deeper hell, they had to enter Dis. The walls surrounding the city looked as though they were made of iron.
1: Debark! Here is the entrance!
2: But at the gate of Dis, the rebel angels blocked our way. Virgil called on heaven for help. Then an angel came down from heaven. The angel tapped with his wand and opened the gate quite easily. By the grace of God, we were able to enter Dis. Once we passed through the gate, all around us graves were filled. For flames between the sepulchres were scattered, by which they so intensely heated were, that iron more so asks not any art. All of their coverings uplifted were, and from them issued forth such dire laments, sooth seemed they of the wretched and tormented. That place was the sixth circle of hell. It was where those who denied the existence of God, that is, those who believe the soul dies with the body, were gathered. It was the hell of the heretics. They were receiving their punishment, having to live forever within the unquenchable flames. To descend to the next circle, we followed a path that led down into a valley. From the valley, a terrible stench came drifting up. To get used to the stench, we had no choice but to stop for a while. In that interval, Virgil explained to me the structure of Lower Hell. Lower Hell was divided broadly into two regions. The seventh circle, the Hell of Violence, and the eighth and ninth circles, the Hell of Fraud and Betrayal, lay one below the other, he told me. But as you may have already noticed, there is an important question here. Violence and fraud. Which one is the heavier sin?
3: Of every malice that wins hate in heaven, injury is the end. And all such end, either by force or fraud, afflicteth others. But because fraud is man's peculiar vice,

0: pleases God, and so stand lowest the fraudulent, and greater dole assails them.
1: It's easy to think that violence is worse. But violence, even beasts commit it. Fraud is different. Fraud is misusing reason, an ability given only to human beings. To take the reason God gave only to humans and use it to deceive others, that was the heaviest sin I witnessed in hell. And among all fraud, there is one sin that lies at the very bottom. It is betrayal, deceiving the one who trusted you. To reach the hell of betrayal, we had to pass through the hell of violence first. At last, we went down into the hell of violence. This place was divided into three rings. First, the place where those who did violence to their neighbors are. Second, the place where those who did violence to themselves are. Third, it was the place where those who did violence to God and nature are. Right in front of us, a red river was boiling. Phlegethon, the river of blood. The cruel rulers and the plunderers, that is, the ones who made their neighbor's blood flow, were being boiled in that very blood. Along the bank, the half-man, half-horse centaurs ran with their bows. If anyone rose up higher than the depth set for him, the centaurs shot an arrow and drove him back down. Once we crossed the river of blood, this time a forest appeared. But it was a strange forest. The leaves were black, and the branches were twisted. There was no fruit either, and the trees were thorn trees full of poison.
2: Break off a small branch.
1: When I broke off a branch, the tree screamed.
3: Why dost thou mangle me?
1: After it had become embrowned with blood, it recommenced its cry.
3: Why dost thou rend me? Hast thou no spirit of pity whatsoever? Men once we were, and now are changed to trees. Indeed, thy hand should be more pitiful, even if the souls of serpents we had been.
1: This place was the forest of those who took their own lives. They threw away their own bodies themselves, so in death they could not have a body. They became trees, and rooted in the ground, they could not even move. God's noble gift of life, the price for destroying it oneself, was so horrific. Once we passed through the forest, a vast, barren plain of sand appeared, with nothing on it at all. Countless flakes of fire were falling like rain. Onto those who had cursed and blasphemed God, the flames kept falling without a stop. We followed the bank of a stream, keeping clear of the flames. And there we met those who had committed the sin of Sodom and the usurers. They were the ones who had not followed the cycle of natural creation that God had set in place. And at last we arrived at the cliff, where the hell of violence comes to an end. Below the cliff, down in the darkness, was the pit of the frauds Malebolge. It was the eighth circle of hell. But how were we supposed to get down that deep cliff? My guide Virgil asked for the cord I was wearing around my waist. And he threw that cord down over the deep cliff. Just then, out of the thick, dark air, a figure came swimming up. It was the monster Geryon. Its face looked like that of an honest man, but its body was a serpent's. Like a scorpion, it kept swinging the tip of its tail, armed with poison, through the air. Geryon was the symbol of fraud, because frauds always come up to you with a trustworthy face and then drive a dagger into your chest. We climbed up onto Geryon's back, and slowly circling round, we went down to Malebolge. I was so afraid that I drew my legs up tight. Malebolge means evil pouches, and it was the hell of fraud. Right in the middle of where Geryon set us down, a wide, deep pit was sunk, and between the

0: again. Because seeing the future is God's domain. The fortune teller's tears ran down their spines and wet their buttocks. Watching this sight, I couldn't help but shed tears myself. But Master Virgil scolded me.
1: Art thou too of the other fools? Here pity lives when it is wholly dead. Who is a greater repote than he who feels compassion at the doom divine?
0: To shed tears before the judgment that God's justice has handed down was the same as thinking that judgment was wrong. The pity you hold here could actually become an arrogance that goes against God. I held back my tears and moved my steps again. We crossed from bridge to bridge and reached the fifth ditch. There, black pitch was boiling and bubbling. It was the ditch of the corrupt officials. There were those who used public office to take bribes and sold justice for money, just as they had made their dark deals in secret. When alive, they were sunk in the black pitch, out of sight. The corrupt officials in the pitch would lift their backs above the surface for a moment now and then to ease their pain. They looked just like frogs, with only their muzzles out at the water's edge. And if they so much as caught the demon's eye, the demons would push the sinners in with their hooks, down into the boiling, bubbling pitch. But then, one sinner failed to hide in time. The demons hooked his hair with their gaffs and hauled him up. Cornered, the sinner came up with a trick.
2: For one that I am will make seven come when I shall whistle, as our custom is to do whenever one of us comes out.
0: But the moment the demons turned their eyes away, the sinner quickly dove into the pitch. The demons, having lost him, tangled together as if taking their anger out on each other, and ended up falling into the boiling pitch themselves. The demons, who were supposed to punish the fraud, had instead been fooled by him. For the demons, it must have been a truly galling and humiliating thing. Perhaps that is why the demons tried to take their anger out on us instead. At first they seemed to point the way, but being frauds themselves, they gave us the wrong directions. And as we went along that path, they came chasing after us from behind. I was thrown into a panic, but Virgil, like the skilled guide he was, led me safely out of that place. Next time, we will go down into a deeper and more evil pit. And at the lowest bottom of hell, the frozen lake where all warmth has vanished, we will face the hell of betrayal.

0: My family and I are the subjects of a documentary called The Staircase. I remember the first time how hard it was to see it on television. It just felt like the hugest invasion of privacy and like we were never gonna be safe again.
1: 911, where's your emergency?
2: My wife's had an accident. She's still breathing.
1: What kind of accident?
2: Still in the
0: I can't describe how painful it is to relive my mom's death over and over again.

0: It's like old ghosts are coming back to haunt us.
1: Documentaries are having a moment.
2: Want to see a documentary? Here's what's up with docs. They're doing great at the box office.
3: Now we are experiencing a sort of renaissance in documentaries. They're becoming a part of pop culture.
4: The hunger for great nonfiction has grown and grown and grown and grown. It doesn't seem like it's going to stop.
5: Spellbound bursts into the theatrical market with over $5 million at the box office.
6: It changed how we talk. That's the first thing.
5: Bowling for Columbine reached $21 million.
7: Ultimately, this is really not a political issue so much as a moral issue.
5: Inconvenient Truth, $24 million at the box office. And then...
8: The Penguin.
5: March of the Penguins, $77 million at the box office. There was something happening in the popularity and appetite for nonfiction storytelling.
9: I can't believe a film about menstruation just won an Oscar.
10: To me, documentary is a window to the world. Right. Somebody's introduced you to something that you didn't know about, or that you may have had a different perspective on.
11: Think about how you would like the world to be for your daughters and granddaughters.
12: We as filmmakers, through the form of what we make and the

0: presence of the people in our films reveal things that we understand about the world.
1: Some documentaries have led to changes in legislation. Some have led to people being exonerated for crimes. So we know that documentary can have a concrete impact on our world.
2: Documentary, it's a terrifically emotionally powerful way to connect to people, tell stories that matter to people. At the same time, if you're a storyteller, that's the power to create reality in people's minds. And you're doing that.
3: Are you ready?
2: With the participation of the person whose story you're recording.
4: It's very difficult to keep the line between the past and the present. You know what I mean?
5: The idea of a documentary is that it's about real people in their actual lives. It's important for people to understand that a subject, that's a real person.
6: What about me? The rock and roller know me?
7: I think the question is the relationship between the documentarian and the subject truthful and honest?
8: When you tell your story and you're not the author of it, you're in an extraordinarily vulnerable position.
9: Just because a person agrees to share their story, how transparent was the director in sharing what production might look like, what the release of a film might look like, how that might change that person's life.
10: Every single time they came, they filmed.
11: When the needs of the film is sitting on top and not the needs of the subject, should all of these films get made?
12: I don't know what else to say.
5: You owe your audience to tell the truth.
13: Nobody tells the whole truth.
5: At the same time, you owe your subjects a responsibility.
14: Do you want any water over here?
15: Yeah, water would be great. I think I left my glass over. My name is Margie Ratliff, and I give my permission to be filmed for this documentary. I understand it's a documentary about documentary subjects, and I'm fine with that. My family's been involved with The Staircase for the past 16 years.
16: It premiered on the Sundance Channel in 2004.
15: Now Netflix bought the original 10 episodes and then the new 3 episodes and just started streaming it today in almost 200 countries.
17: And he was just kind of shaking and he was like, I didn't do it. You know, you have to believe me. And we're like, Dad, we believe you, you know, this is horrible. Like, how can we not believe you? You know, it's, we didn't even know any details yet.
15: My father was accused and convicted of the murder of my mom.
18: Michael Peterson's supporters can't believe he's charged with the murder of his wife, Kathleen.
15: Found her at the bottom of the staircase.
18: The charge, first degree murder.
15: All the injuries found on this body are not consistent with a fall down the stairs.
19: Dad is innocent of everything.
15: Looking back now, I see that I just wanted to protect my dad.
19: Oh, I love Dad so much. I don't know. He's the one who's always been there for me.
15: If that meant being on the cameras, that's what we're gonna do.
20: Okay. Oh, God, tonight's House of Cards starts. Jesus, that's right. Making a murderer. Go back. You want the staircase? Where was it? Right there.
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20: Holy shit.
22: I had the notoriety or fame, infamy
0: of being

0: central figure in a Netflix true life crime series.
1: The correct ending to the staircase is Michael Peterson was correctly charged.
0: For me, I wanted this because I am absolutely innocent, but I didn't trust the judicial system. I wanted it filmed from start to end.
2: Kathleen and I were in here watching a movie. I'd gone to Blockbusters and rented a video, and we were watching American Sweethearts.
0: And I think so I was more comfortable with that. I think my family was obviously a little bit more hesitant and standoffish until we realized they're going to come every day. They're going to be a part of our lives. And then you almost become part of a reality show.
2: And the last I saw her was when I was there, and she was just walking here.
0: It was about me. I was going through my own crisis.
3: I noticed.
0: I didn't really give thought to my children, how it might affect them.
4: I can't believe they were trying to say that Dad faked that 911 call.
5: Yeah, that was the dumbest
4: thing. Oh, my God.
6: In a way, we made a choice to be in the documentary.
7: And about me.
6: But my siblings and I were so young that we kind of didn't have a choice.
8: It was very emotional for his two daughters, Martha and Margaret, who were sitting in that front row every day during this trial. And when they're listening to the words of their father describe how the woman who raised them is lying there in a pool of blood and he's desperately looking for help.
6: It wasn't just the French documentary. It was Court TV and the local newspapers.
9: Images of my sister and me and our facial expressions and what they meant and kind of dissected everything about us. It just wrecked me. It was so hard. I felt so self-conscious.
10: They'll say you all.
9: Yes. About like my acne or my posture or my nose. Oh, it messed me and my sister up so bad. People who've watched the documentary and think my dad is guilty, they put that guilt on me too. They say, I'm trashy. My dad was clearly guilty.
10: The defendant is guilty of first-degree murder.
9: There was really no escaping it at the time.
11: Here's that iconic photograph, oh my God, of Margaret and Martha. When the verdict is read and they're just sobbing.
0: That's where Kathleen and I were, sitting right there.
6: It's like this is hurting us by going through this over and over again.
9: You know, the news stories and things like that. And then Dr. Phil has been sending my dad cookies for years since he got out and really kind of courting him. But I tell him, no, no, Dad, no, you can't. Take their cookies and say, no, thank you. My family's privacy is always being violated. And we can't do anything about it.
12: Documentary films are an intervention in people's lives. A documentary is not capturing someone's story. It's becoming part of someone's story.
13: Nervous.
12: When that film goes out into the world, the person who's in a film is transformed by that.
14: Tell me when you're ready.
12: Sometimes in good ways, sometimes in negative ways, sometimes in between complex ways.
15: I said, hey, Mom, can I talk to you? She's like, yeah. I was like, are you sitting down?
16: Why do people participate in films?
17: So I think we have to answer these questions.
16: I always wonder that myself. Here I am, I'm in your film, but I'm not really in your film in any kind of intimate way about my life, in the way that people so often are in our films, and I'm not sure that I would do it.
18: I think most people, you're always struggling to figure this out. They don't quite know what they're getting into. But people very much want their story to be told.
19: It feels like that this is his way to be seen.

0: I believe all subjects, all humans, intrinsically are connected to story.
1: Okay, you gotta spread apart that way.
0: We are storytelling beings. Many choose to be on camera because they want the truth to get out. They want to set the record straight.
2: Cuma ini, kalau saya melihat ya, kalau sukses kita bikin ini film, bukan 180, 360 derajat itu berbalik.
3: It's incredible about documentaries. It is the immediacy. This is something that's happening in front of your eyes.
4: Documentaries, there's often some kind of dialectical relationship to the larger society. What's going on in the ground with people who are trying to make social change? What's going on politically in the country?
5: Why do you want to be citizens of the United States?
6: For anyone who shares their story in a documentary, often there's a risk involved. It could be as personal as participating in a film is going to out you within your entire community. Or it can be as large as taking on a regime.
7: Okay, now it's, I think everything is right.
8: I will record the camera, okay?
9: Okay.
10: I wasn't had a choice to be in the film. The camera, it's choosing me. Subject, so that's mean someone gonna study you one day. You know, I felt like it's a big responsibility in my shoulder. It was like a responsibility for all of us that we just document all the event that's happening in the streets. We want to show every single thing to use it against the regime. Regime that had been the 30 years of torture and injustice and killing people. The Egyptian revolution, the people, they had enough. Everything has started in my life since the 18 days. It's been living in Tahrir Square. The beginning of the Egyptian revolution. I was behind the camera. And I'm documenting everything by myself. And then from here, I met Jihan Nujaim, the director of the Square film, and we start our journey. I was one of the main characters and I was a cinematographer. Sometimes I was filming myself when I protest or when I getting shot in my head.
11: Ahmad, Ahmad.
10: And then I give the doctor the camera that is filming me. Beginning it start like we document revolution. Now the film has become like a reference for a lot of people that they want to know what happened in Egypt during this time.
7: Yeah, I get really upset after the movie and I just don't want to talk to anyone. So it's really hard for people like us to watch it because I was there.
10: Final I am never
7: right.
10: Watched.
7: Adios.
10: Never, I start to forget what happened after 5 years since it's released, actually.
7: I loved it because it's a mixture between anthropology and sociology. We were fighting for social justice, freedom, but if we're demonstrating or reporting, you know there's a possibility. Might get shot, might get arrested. Not shot here. We were being hunted. We are the children of the revolution.
10: The Egyptian media, when they wake up and they find that the Egyptian film that had been Oscar nominated, they get shocked. act like a people. They talking to me from every single channel, and they telling me, you have to come to our channel, talk about your film. You are the hero of the square film. We're gonna, so how much money you want? What time? We're gonna send you a car. We're gonna do. And after, when they watch the film that have been released in Netflix, and some Egyptian guy put his camera in front of the computer, and he filmed my film, and he uploaded in Facebook. When the regime watched it, everything is a change. They said it's Islamist and communist and Israeli, American and Chinese, everything. Because he was scared that Egyptians, they tell them story. He was trying to find anything to destroy the crew and destroy the film. The camera, it's so dangerous. It's like a weapon in Egypt. I have a lot of friends in the jail. Some of them, they're dead in front of my camera.
9: The object, they're giving you their stories, and in many cases, they're risking their lives. They're opening hearts, minds, and their souls. For being on the front lines in front of our cameras, that's the price that they're paying. In the middle of the protests, when the Ukrainian uprising in 2013 was in the full force, we had an amazing opportunity to watch the movie Square and to be inspired by the heroism of the younger generation who stood on Tahrir, who fought for their rights.
10: Ukraine, we watched the Square film and they said, we will not be Egypt again.
9: Square became inspiration for me as a filmmaker. It became inspiration for everybody in Ukraine who stood for the future.
10: I don't feel like I'm free. I don't wanna like talk about politics. And then that's gonna come receive me here. So it's come in my mind that Ahmed, you have to submit for asylum. I want to get the any chance to leave the country because I found it difficult to find your future here. Now, Egypt is so dark. I cannot use my camera. I'm not safe.
7: But at least the film is inspire a lot of people.
9: Became like a chain from Square to Wind to Fire, from Wind to Fire to many other uprisings in Nicaragua, Chile, Hong Kong.
10: And that's happening in Mexico, and that's happening in Venezuela, and that's happening in a lot of different countries. We are all fighting against injustice. Commentary make the people connected to each other like that. So we inspire each other.
12: I think that's what documentaries do. Telling your story inspires others, you know, encourages others. So for me, one day, these guys just rolled up, start taking stuff out of their car, setting it up, tripods, cameras, you know, lighting equipment and stuff. Like, who are these guys in this all-black neighborhood? And they got expensive equipment and stuff like that. We warned them. We was like, you know where you at, you might want to get out of this area. It was like, nah, we fine. We just want to get some footage of you guys playing basketball. So I go home and tell my mom, some people want to make a movie about me. She's like, don't nobody want to make no movie about you. Next day came, she didn't believe me. She had false teeth. She didn't have her teeth in. So when she went to go open the door, they like got the camera on her face. She like, closed the door, went back, got her teeth. Come back. Hello, how you guys doing? Arthur said you guys were coming, but I didn't believe him. I'm like, why are you talking like that? That was her first introduction into Frederick Marx, Steve James, and Peter Gilbert. We became family.
13: People watched Hoop Dreams who would never watch a documentary film, but they watched Hoop

0: there's a movement to decolonize documentaries nowadays, putting the storytelling back into the hands of the people who the story is about.
1: There's no hard and fast rule on who. I think it's more about how, and how inclusive are we being? Is everybody getting a chance to tell that story, or is the person just white and male?
2: For too long, the people who've been able to tell a story are people who look like me.
3: Nobody can tell the story like someone who comes from that community. They understand the nuances, they understand the complexities. And so I think it's very important that we empower more diverse filmmakers.
0: And I think you have to ask the question, like, who am I to tell this story? What would I bring to it? Do I know anybody who could tell the story better? How did the people in the film feel about me telling the story?
4: It's not straightforward, like, oh, you know, the problem will be solved if white filmmakers only tell stories about white people and stop telling stories about people of color. That's not, actually, the problem is not solved that way. It's about how do we treat people with less power than us when no one's watching?
5: Steve James, now, you know, why are they telling this black story? Why wouldn't they tell the story of a white family? To me, that's just not the case of it. It's human beings being human. I always tell people, I say, yo, it's the human spirit acknowledging something and seeing it and wanting to tell it. We shouldn't put any color to that.
6: Where's my homie at? Deep Money on the back. Whoa!
7: What up?
6: What's up, man? What you trying to get it? What you trying to get your little your acting on or something? What are you doing?
5: One, two, three. Filet, yeah.
6: You the man. Now you gonna help me look through all this stuff. Look, KG and Stephon Marbury. And Hoop Dream, Tim Hardaway actually talks about Hoop Dreams in this article. Arthur is a lively, slight, goofy kid with a mischievous sense of humor. You wonder if he's serious-minded enough to work at developing his skills. What? I'm infamous.
5: Once I start seeing that, oh, the camera's on me, well, let me act this way. I didn't want the camera to see the real art. Class clown, riffing on your friends when y'all in a group or whatever. But then it got to a point to where I forgot the cameras was even around. And I start really just being me. You being real and truthful, you don't know how many people that you're looking at out there that are going through the same thing that you're going through or even worse. Someone can see that and maybe get some help from it.
8: Arthur's dad shows up. These days, Arthur rarely sees him.
9: Watch this. Okay, Joe, I'm gonna go after you, okay?
10: In Hoop Dreams, we were very concerned because we have the father who, you know, during the course of the film goes back into being a drug addict, and there's a scene with him where he appears at a, you know, the team that were just there filming, and he just showed up.
5: I hadn't probably seen my dad in 2 months. When he came up like that, I was kind of embarrassed because he's skinny and everything, and I was just like, oh. And he walked right over and bought his drugs.
8: Increasingly, this playground court has become a place to buy and sell drugs.
5: Later, they show my dad. By this time, he's got his stuff together and everything. He's off drugs. And he don't believe that's him. They had to show it to him 3 or 4 times. He was like, who is that? They said, that's you.
11: I've had my good days.
5: And he used that as his testimony when he became a minister.
11: And Lord,
5: go around trying to inspire other people who was in his shoes.
6: My dad, just so proud and happy.

0: all this fame was coming to him and everything, and he was the father and all that. So he just was like, anything that came out, magazines, newspaper articles, he would go and get 10 of them. Everybody just loved to write about hoop dreams. Lives forever changed. Although throughout my travels, I was able to meet Magic Johnson and President Clinton. He wound up having a private screening of Hoop Dreams in the White House. What does it say?
1: Empire State Building.
0: Okay. The first time I saw the film was at the Lincoln Theater in New York. Movie stars down there watching it and everything. In one photo, I'm sitting by Spike Lee. At the end of it, you know, everybody stood up, gave us a standing ovation.
2: What happened with Hoop Dreams was, and we told everybody, because nothing we'd ever done had ever made any money. No money's gonna be made.
0: 87, when they start filming, they said, we don't have money right now to pay you, to give you.
2: But when the film made a lot of money, we went back to the families and we said, okay, there is real money here. And everyone who has a speaking role in the film was cut into the income stream. The two boys are at the same level of the filmmakers themselves.
0: Probably received over the years like $500,000. I remember my first check was like $60,000. I was able to get mom a new car, a new house.
3: First thing I'm gonna do, I'm gonna go see my mama, I'm gonna buy a house.
0: It was life-changing type money.
4: I don't think I've ever worked on a documentary feature that saw any money. Unless you are either Michael Moore or Ken Burns, you'd be lucky if you ever break even on these damn things. So the question about paying your subject has always been a tricky one.
5: I never want the audience to be confused about the ground rules between the filmmaker and the subject. You can sort of tell when someone's performing. So I've never paid anybody to be in a movie.
6: We're documenting history. We're not hiring actors. So I don't believe in paying to the subject for participating in documentaries.
0: Easy to say something like the subject shouldn't get paid because, you know, it doesn't make the integrity of the film. Well, like I said, you should walk in these people's shoes. If they're giving up their time to be filmed on camera, you don't think that's worth something?
7: Why can't you pay someone? They will tell you it will change the story. Well, what I pay my archival producer changes the story. Well, what I pay the associate producer changes the story. Everybody should get paid. The question is, how do you divide the pie?
8: I love the proposition that film participants should be paid. I love what that question signals, and I think that's where we need to be, is sitting in that complexity. When a filmmaker who has access to the resources to tell a film is entering into someone's life who does not have the same level of resources, then I think compensation is just. Compensation for their time, for the loss of work, for childcare, that that person get a day rate, the same way you would give a crew day rate.
9: There are ways you can pay participants without paying them for their story. You can pay them for their photographs and for their archival footage, pay for their travel and accommodations. There are many different ways you can make sure that participants are not exploited.
10: We make accommodations for when the films are about wealthy people, but we'll always push back against paying the electricity bill, you know, of a family, impoverished family that you're filming with for like a month. The core of it is an asymmetrical power relationship between the filmmaker and the subject.
2: I don't want someone to be in one of our movies because we're paying them. On the other hand, they've been incredibly generous with their time, and it's their story.
9: So why shouldn't they make money off their own damn story?
11: I mean, if this would have been an ordinary movie, my sons, they would have made millions and millions of dollars. But being

0: that it's a dock, historically, that's not what happens.
1: I remember watching the Wolf Pack, my eyes being kind of glued to the screen, feeling a little guilty about the voyeurism in that moment. It made me question, where is this field going? Was that the right intervention that family needed? Was a camera placed on them?
2: Honestly, we knew the power of a camera. We knew that what was being filmed, it could be seen by the whole world. But when I started to tell people a little bit about me, I noticed everyone would stop doing what they're doing and turn their heads and sit and listen. When that had hit, I was like, okay, there's a story here that I feel like really needs to be told. I was 15 years old, and I wasn't allowed to walk out my front door. I wasn't allowed to leave a room when I wanted to. If he put us in a room, we have to stay there until he says you can go. Our dad was the only one that had the keys to the front door. No one else, not even our mother.
0: The Wolf Pack was mostly centered on my seven children. The oldest is a girl, and then I have six sons. So it was about their life growing up in this sheltered, controlled environment.
3: Sometimes we go out once a year. And at one particular year, we never got out at all.
4: We were in a prison.
5: Yeah.
4: And at night, our cells would lock up.
2: We met Crystal at the East Village. Just a couple of months after we first started going out. You can only be isolated for so long that eventually you sort of feel, I have to get out of here. So we started just going on walks. We were taking it step by step. It always comes back to that one moment we met on the street. It sort of all just started from there.
0: When I first met Crystal, my sons had invited her over to Thanksgiving.
6: I can smell the rosemary. It's very nice.
0: And then when she said that she wanted to make a movie, I'm like, what could possibly be exciting about our life? And then I saw the movie and I was quite taken. The first thing I told Crystal after I saw the movie was, you really nailed it. It's like a light bulb went off, like, oh, somebody else is seeing it.
7: We always saw a bad thing coming. Like, it's not gonna end up well. The thing is, we couldn't do anything about it. The only thing we could do about it was just get through it. And I think, like most people, would go insane after experiencing a life like that. Whereas all of us didn't. It's because of our mom. She always kept our sanity.
0: Where I'm sitting in my room, which has, it has become my sanctuary. It wasn't always like this. It was the place that I feared to be in the most. So many horrible things happened, really extreme. This period of domestic violence in my life for 25 years. I never felt good in this room. I never felt safe. There was always an underlying element of fear. but because of

0: process of making a documentary, I have gotten extricated from a situation that was so overpowering and detrimental to me that no longer is.
1: What? You are? You know, you sound the same. You sound the same that you did 50 years ago. Well, I just want to say that I love you so much, Mom. You know, I just love you so much.
2: While I was filming the scene of my mother talking to her mother for the first time in over 25 years, it was a little emotional for me.
1: I know exactly what you went through. I have 7 children.
2: And then you can't hear it on the footage, but I could hear some of my grandmother's voice, and every time I heard her voice, my mother react to that voice, you know. It was hard not to break down and to keep like, okay, get it together, get it together, get it together. And then just when you think making a film, like, all right, we're done shooting, it's not the end, all right, it's over, it's not. You gotta make sure everybody sees it, and you gotta support it, and you gotta go everywhere to support it. Talk about not going anywhere, traveling anywhere, and then completely going everywhere around the world and meeting thousands of people all at once.
3: We have Mukunda here.
0: At our premiere, they went up on stage and were responding like they were in a movie or something.
4: We found it seriously funny as well.
0: I was sitting in the audience with my mouth open, like, when did they learn to do this?
5: These kids are pretty talented, right?
0: Yes, yes.
5: Did
0: yes.
5: you know? Like,
2: I loved every single moment traveling the world and meeting all kinds of people. One of my favorite times was when we got to go to the UK. I turned 21 in Manchester, actually. Drunkest I've ever been in my life. No, third drunkest I've ever been in my life. We went to Universal Studios, gone through every ride. It was just like Wonderland. But Sundance is where the adventure had really begun. Being in a Christmas land, feeling like a small town and snow everywhere.
0: Everything changed at Sundance for me. It was like a 180. All the doors were opened. I was like, whoa, declaring I am here on the planet, which I had not been able to do for years. But I did not understand the full extent of what it meant winning the grand jury prize at Sundance. You know, it's a little famous.
6: Sundance holds so much power. It looms so large, unlike any other festival, and is the beacon of North American cinema.
7: A lot of subjects may have heard about Sundance, but they really don't understand it. And it's an odd experience for most people who are in a documentary. They have no idea what's about to happen to them.
8: And I am thrilled to announce Grand Jury Award for the 2003 Sundance Film Festival for the documentary goes to Capturing the Friedmans, directed by Andrew Jarecki.
9: When it won the Grand Jury Prize, that was the big moment.
10: I really want to thank the Friedman family for being there and having the courage and trusting me to make this film. And, you know, once we put people in a box, they stay there for a really long time. And Jesse Friedman stayed in a box for a really long time.
9: That was the moment when I think everybody involved realized that this was going to be a big deal. I knew it was going to change everything.
11: So this is the gang. Opening night at the Sundance Film Festival. So that's Richard Henkin, the editor, and me and my mom. This was the after party. There's the three of us. Oh, you can see there's, I see, there's the ankle bracelet under my sock. Oh my God, I still had the thing on.

0: Hi, Sundance. Come here. Oh, come on. How you doing? You've been sleeping all day. When I got back from the Sundance Film Festival,
1: where are you gonna go?
0: Went down to the pound and I picked out a rescue, but I named them Sundance.
1: Yeah, come here, you. Come on. Oh my goodness. Yeah.
0: I was a miracle of the documentary genre.
1: No.
0: They were going to kill me in prison had Capture Your Favorites not come along.
2: The sentence, 10 to 30 years. The crime, sodomizing young boys. Defendant Arnold Friedman had pleaded guilty to sexually abusing more than a dozen youngsters. But this does not end the Friedman case. There are still numerous sodomy and sex abuse charges pending against Arnold's son, Jesse Friedman.
0: So when I got out of prison and I met the filmmakers, I was pretty starstruck. For me, they were exonerating me.
3: There was no evidence. But the prosecutors went in there and they completely manipulated the community. They created hysteria. Jesse would have spent the rest of his life in prison. He had no choice but to plead guilty.
4: Who's gonna buy that I sodomized boys?
3: But it's really hard to get an innocent person out of prison. So what you need to do is help them have a voice.
0: When Andrew Jarecki came along to make the movie, it had been almost 15 years being in prison. I was really happy to be seen. I had been invisible for a long time. For me, it was all just kind of upside. No matter how they decided to tell the story, it was going to, at the very least, tell the truth.
5: My father admitted that he was a pedophile and had these fantasies, but I'm not a child molester. And I don't think it's appropriate for me to have to answer for the sins of my father.
3: I mean, the man spent 13 years in prison. Thank God he's out. Thank God he has a lovely wife.
6: So I was living in Santa Fe, New Mexico, and I was working at the Cowgirl Hall of Fame. We were gonna have a girls' night. We got a bunch of wine. It was my job to go and pick out the movies. I'm on the phone, I'm talking to someone about God knows what. I'm very absorbed in the conversation. And I'm looking at just the covers of the movies. And so I thought Capturing the Friedmans was some kind of like a Napoleon Dynamite comedy. So our night got really weird, really fast. We watched Capturing the Friedmans. We drank a ton. And then we all passed out. But then this documentary haunted me. I ended up donating bunch of money to Jesse's defense fund. And so he got in touch with me.
0: I just sort of wrote to her out of the blue.
6: We wrote for like 3 years before we met in person.
0: And then as we got to know each other, turns out she lived in Long Island where my family had this summer cabin. We used to swim in the same beach. Lisa recognized the beach from the movie.
6: Turned out we had gone to the same tiny little high school, little 12 people a year graduate.
0: There was a real connection. So we just met up and we haven't really broken up since.
6: The process of getting to know Jesse was very colored by the documentary. There was this prism in which I was seeing him, well, I understand, or the way in which you're acting makes sense because of this, that, and the other. Because of the documentary, I'd known him at this very intimate level and already knew his mother.
7: Bereshit, Bereshit bara Elohim et Hashamayim.
8: Love God with all your heart, with all your soul, with all your being. And it's just beautiful. V'ahavta et Adonai Elohecha b'chol levavcha.
9: It's a funny thing because people say to me, well, if you don't want to do it, just say no. But you can't.
8: Hadvarim.
9: I mean, here's the whole world is looking at me and listening to me.

0: Very enticing. It's like the apple in the Garden of Eden, you know. Oh, take this apple. It'll be very good, and you'll get all this good stuff from it. And you know damn well it's not going to be good, but you do it anyway. He came into my house and he said, I'm going to make a movie about clowns. Because my other son David was a clown.
1: David brought this story about, and this was not forced on him.
2: That's all. It's all snapshots. And now, this is ancient.
0: Mommy, oh, mommy, you know, I want you to help me. Well, it turned out it wasn't going to be about clowns. So I said, why do we have to go through with this? It could be very dangerous.
3: Why don't you try once to be supportive of me?
2: Well, I'll tell you why. Because
0: David gave him all the family videos. They had me yelling and screaming.
4: I don't think that my mom came off too nice in the film.
3: I don't give a shit. I want you out of this
2: You
3: house
2: may not give a
3: tomorrow
2: shit about
3: morning.
2: Jesse, but
1: What
2: we
1: are
2: are
1: you
2: here
1: talking
2: for
1: about?
0: You don't want to be captured in that light.
3: I cannot put my anger aside about you. You have
1: Capturing the
3: nothing but
1: Friedmans,
3: hate.
1: I was profoundly disturbed by the film.
5: Arnie.
2: Number 4753206.
1: The filmmakers had provided a tantalizing, voyeuristic experience out of the incredibly traumatic experience of a family. And they had done so without leaving us with enough resolution to be anything but suspicious, basically, of everybody in the family. Jesse came to the opening of the film at Sundance. When people saw him, they recognized him from the film and they went around and crossed the street to not be near him. And I thought, oh my God, he's going to spend the rest of his life having that experience of having people go, ooh.
0: Sundance, it's a charade. It just didn't sit right with me. It was so fake. He had an idea, and I was like a puppet. It was nasty. People might like it, I didn't.
1: I don't know why. I don't know what good it did anybody. I don't know why those people were put through that.
6: When a subject feels like they've been misled or misportrayed in a film, those are important stories to reflect on. But there are many other subjects that were really empowered by that experience.
4: There's just as much to be said that it was the best thing that ever happened to me. But I've had a lot of trouble trying to reconcile what my participation and role was in the series of events that transpired, because I really didn't have any say.
7: There's this like unspoken agreement that the subject will never talk about the process of being in the film, and that the filmmaker can go and take the product and introduce it to this other world and never have to have accountability or responsibility for how they moved in this world. That there's the world where you make the film and the world where you present the film, and the hope that these two will never meet. I wonder if there will be a time when it is normal for film festivals to contact the subjects of films before they're programmed, to ask, have you seen the film? What was the process of consent?
8: Signing the release is a moment when people are acknowledging that there is trust and that there's a shared project. But it's often the case that the subject and the filmmakers have completely different projects.
9: I came home from college one summer. I drove from New Orleans to North Carolina, crying because my boyfriend had just broken up with me. And when I got home, I had to do this interview. Jean Xavier said, "Don't worry, we're French. We know about these things."

0: Love is so hard. You'll be fine. And my dad said, wipe your tears away and go in the dining room and do this interview because it's going to help me and my case. And I went in and did it. I'm pretty sure when I look at that footage from the documentary, my eyes are rimmed with redness. And you come up and it kind of dead
1: ends into our house. And you just... Okay, Jess, we're on.
2: Hello. I feel like come
3: up. If I had made Capture Near Friedman's, it would have been a vastly different movie.
4: When Andrew Jarecki was getting ready to make Capturing the Friedmans, he went and he met with a bunch of other documentary filmmakers to ask them for advice. One of them said something to the effect of, the experience of making a documentary film is so interesting. You spend this intense period of time with someone and then you never see them again the rest of your life. Then Andrew went and interviewed another filmmaker and they said, documentary filmmaking is so interesting. You spend this intense period of time with people and then you know them for the rest of your life. Two different ways of approaching this.
5: After Capturing the Friedmans came out, people came forward to prove Jesse's innocence. And so we had to keep filming. Andrew's a man of character, so he's still involved in the legal effort. The movie is held up as an authority. And so we were all working very heavily together. There was a sense in which I think Andrew felt responsible. And Jesse loves Andrew. So there's this unconditional regard that exists. This is a miraculously beautiful thing, but I don't know how you'd see it from the outside. Why I think it got so bumpy between Andrew and Jesse was thinking, well, wait, you're supposed to be my dad.
2: At this point in time, my life is as good as over. It is terminated at this point.
6: The truth is, when you're a filmmaker, especially when you're just starting out, you don't have time to think about the ethical consequences of your choices. You're just saying, oh my gosh, here's a story, I have to chase this. So you're learning as you go. This is a very different kind of relationship with different kinds of rules that you yourself have to decide, because often the subject doesn't know the questions to ask either. And the consequences are huge.
7: I was so fascinated when you told me that you're making a film about subjects, but that you're not interviewing the directors of the films. But then I realized that a person who has been a subject in a documentary may have new understanding because of the life that they have led after. The director knows nothing about that. The director knows what they hoped, what they promised, what choices were made in the edit room. But to some extent, that evidence is in the film. The subject is now being given a chance to reveal what is not revealed in the film and their own experience of it.
3: What does the word subject mean? Subject implies object.
7: The word subject is loaded. Things are done at or towards a subject without the subject's capacity to do at or towards back, which I think is just mythology. It was the Western European world that had cameras first, going out in this colonizing project to say, wow, look at the risk that I have taken. Look at these dangerous people. Look at this unfamiliar place.
8: That old terminology comes from like Nanook of the North and the whole anthropological take on making movies about subjects, right? Where there's this distance between you and them and you are objective. But to me, that's reductive. Like, I'm not gonna call a person a subject. A person is a person.
9: The term subject doesn't quite fit anymore. People use a whole host of terms, collaborators, participants. protagonists.

0: Historically, the camera has been tied to colonial projects, military projects. You know, the fact that there are cameras made that looked like guns, the camera person often gets called a shooter. We get trained to think like a predator. I'm gonna get things that no one's ever gotten before. I'm gonna get an image that will be indelible.
1: For many, many years, I felt like a subject, just scrutinized under a microscope. But my relationship with the Staircase documentary is completely different than my relationship with the filmmakers. We've all kind of developed relationships with the crew. And then one of the editors of the Staircase, she just started writing to my dad while he was in prison because she was so moved by how close he was with his family and the love he had for my mom. And so it's so interesting how our lives have just kind of mixed in so naturally with the filmmakers' lives too.
2: I got a letter from Paris, and it was Sophie. She was really the only friend I had in prison. She's the only one I confided some of my fears and sorrows and terrors to. She knew. She did just wonderful, wonderful things for me. So of course I fell in love with her.
3: Exclusive. North Carolina novelist convicted of murdering his wife finally walked free thanks to Netflix documentary edited by his lover. Oh, for Christ's sake.
1: It was just kind of an interesting turn to have the editor dating my dad.
3: I don't feel that I owe anybody anything. It's my story, and I get to tell what I want. And I did. Now, soon in a book, here's the book, Behind the Staircase, Part 1, Death. Oh, I think there are 329 pages.
2: Why is it important for me to write my book? Well, that's what writers do.
3: Okay. There they are. This is the Swedish edition.
2: I've written 6 books now, and they're all good. How do I capitalize on the staircase, which everybody knows? Okay, well, behind the staircase. This is the backstory.
3: I received a letter from Paris. Sophie Brunet edited The Staircase.
2: The documentary? Yeah, it's my story, but since I had no control over it, I'm just a character.
3: My life changed forever in December 1969.
2: But now, the whole book that I wrote is not egocentric, but in the sense that I'm the main character all the time. You still want your creation out there. You want your book out there.
4: Do you think Dr. Phil will do most of the talking?
3: I hope so.
1: So everything changed when my dad came to LA to be on the Dr. Phil show. I was 1 week out from running the LA Marathon, and I was so excited. I had trained, I was really excited. And my dad said, well, you can't possibly run every day. You'll spend time with me and hold my hand while I'm going through the show. And I did, but it didn't feel good.
5: Take us back to the night in question concerning your wife, Kathleen. What happened that night?
2: That night, Kathleen and I were
1: sitting in the green room watching my dad's interview. As soon as they played my dad's 911 call, I knew that I didn't even want to hear it. And I just started to disconnect. It really exposed our family again. So I'm really frustrated, feeling like all of this is completely out of my control, like there's nothing I can do to keep safe except for hide. This was new and we had no idea what would end up happening. But it doesn't have to be like this. I could have just said no.

0: if somebody decides that they don't want their life to be put into a film, they have the right to make that decision. I don't think we're very good at setting boundaries in this industry.
1: What, my father? He was an overbearing tyrant.
2: What is the experience and what is the impact on the people who share their stories?
3: Now you know why no one's gonna hear it.
2: What kind of support does a participant deserve if they're sharing something that's particularly painful?
4: You want to be important and you want to be noticed and loved.
2: Sometimes you should be going into that filmmaking relationship with a support team in tow who can work with that person to download the experience of recounting something on camera.
5: Therapy ought to be a line item in the budget for you and your subject. If you need therapy, your subjects definitely need therapy. Because often we're asking subjects to reveal their most vulnerable selves, and it's re-traumatizing.
6: Det finns ingen grej att watch it för det. Det var ingen som har skam och familjen och det.
5: Like, we have intimacy coordinators for sex scenes in Hollywood films. We need participant advocates, therapists, psychologists, or people that can hold that.
0: Being subject can be a form of therapy in itself.
7: Nothing I can do or say, man, for me to see my son. Yeah.
0: Like therapy also, you can have very dangerous therapeutic relationships and you can have very healing therapeutic relationships. And that changes the film itself.
8: You feel like, you know, you should have died over there.
9: How do you make the process less extractive? It means being intentional at every level. You have to build the relationship through trust. Otherwise, you leave a slew of bodies behind you. The film may do well, your career may get launched, but what has it done for the people who are left behind in the film?
10: I felt completely alone and lonely. The time when the square attended the Sundance Film Festival. Everyone said to me, goodbye, goodbye, goodbye, and everyone left. Like, I felt like I want to cry. I cannot attend the Sundance Film Festival or the Academy Award because I have to service in the military. And I cannot leave Egypt without service in the military. They're calling me and saying, Ahmed, you won Sundance Film Festival.
11: Total honor to be here. There's so many people that are not here that have made this film happen. It was a true collaboration. Thank you.
12: If you're making films about people who are struggling, being in your movie can be a real strain. And that's true for filmmakers, too.
13: Okay. There are certain documentaries where this person needed to tell this story. It's like, they can't not tell this story, you know? And if they're not going to tell this story in a documentary, they're going to, like, wrestle with it for the rest of their lives. When we were growing up and I was filming all of us, that was what Mind in the Gap was for me.
14: You can put all these different moments into like one long video.
13: At that point, I knew nothing about the documentary industry. You know, for me, documentaries were like Ken Burns films that you had to watch in seventh grade science or something. But it's a really fitting industry until I started learning more. And then it became this ethical, moral, jungle. It's really hard to pinpoint the moment where I became a subject of my own documentary.
15: Okay, what happened?
13: But there was one specific moment with somebody who revealed to me that his father was physically abusive towards him.
15: How did you get disciplined?
16: They call it child abuse now, but it's not
13: emotionally, subconsciously, it hit a nerve. My own stepfather had abused me. I never really talked to anybody about it. That's how I realized I needed to be in the film.
12: Someone like Bing

0: Liu, who's making Minding the Gap, a film that became about his own life and his own family. He was in therapy while he was making the film because he's digging up all of these things that he's kept suppressed for so long.
1: When I was going to go interview my mom, I felt a pit in my stomach. I didn't know my mom that well growing up.
2: We moved to Rockford when I was 8 or 9, and my mom met my stepfather.
1: She was always gone. I was 8 years old and subject to his abuse. I didn't know how to talk about it to her. Stepfather had made my mom and I stop speaking Mandarin, so we like lost that language connection.
2: I think I was blaming her for sort of abandoning me when I was a kid.
1: It was just a really distant relationship. And in coming back to try to figure it all out, I think I needed this documentary to talk to my mom.
3: Did you know that the first time I was ever alone with him, that's when he grabbed me?
4: I don't know what to say.
1: But then afterwards, Josh, my editor, took a stab at that scene, and his first pass like floored me. I saw what it was that I couldn't see at the time, which was a boy trying to get his mom to tell him that she cares about him and that she loves him. And

0: I wish I was stronger than I wasn't. I don't know. I.
1: In a weird way, I expected it to make my mom and I grow closer, but I think it's actually made us grow more distant. It's like we can't be around each other now without this huge elephant in the room. I'm not sure if it's the film or the talking about it that drove our family apart. You know, maybe like they think I exploited their story. And maybe there's a part of me that followed the logic of if I can't heal my relationship with my mom, maybe I can use our experience to heal, you know, other people's.
2: What has happened in the last two decades? I would say the influence of documentary film, both as a cultural force and as an economic force, have skyrocketed. The streamers have allowed the documentary audience to be targeted. So suddenly there's this audience that's accessible.
3: Everyone now had the social media and have a telephone that's again connected to the whole world. Everyone now watching.
4: The most insane festival the world has ever seen.
5: Y'all ain't gonna believe this shit.
6: We talk about this being a golden age of documentary, but in a way, it's the corporate age.
7: Great financier Jeffrey Epstein is dead.
8: The main shift is the dominance of commercial streamers.
6: These immense technology companies, Netflix, Amazon, Apple, these companies kind of live by their algorithms.
8: As long as it's sexy, as long as it feels ripped from the headlines, as long as you can turn it around quick, you will be rewarded for it. So it is reshaping our field in really dangerous ways.
6: People want high intensity drama, or they want escapism. In a system that is driven by a bottom line, there is a fear that it shuts out other voices.
9: This really is an economic war. It's a political war of information.
10: All of this arises out of an economic need to have something to fill that space that's cheap. At the same time, if you're a young person and you're trying to figure out what's real and what's not, it's a difficult time.
11: In documentary, it's not an accident that we don't have guidelines. When you say it out loud, it sounds so messed up. Like, that's the unspoken MO, is that the subject is there for us to manipulate for the ends of the film. But we have to take accountability. We have enormous power as storytellers. What responsibility comes with that power?
8: Like journalists, like medical professionals, a framework for ethical filmmaking is needed that can help all filmmakers and the rest of the industry understand what the baseline standard is.
12: You would never have imagined 15 years ago how fluid everything is now. Nonfiction and narrative films. Now those are blurred lines between what is right and wrong and what is real and what is not. If you look at a film like Hoop Dreams, I think about the difference between a typical subject then, 25 years ago, and now is just different.
13: I've just never been around a lot of white people, and it was different because at a black school, you know, I could associate with the people that was, you know, they talked the way I
14: could never be done again. Because the innocence of television back then, oh, now it's for ratings. Oh, no, we need you to throw that pie in our face. We need you to cuss and all that. Hoop Dream wasn't like that. It was raw emotion and the cameras being right there and catching it all.
15: Welcome everybody that just walked in. This is Arthur Agee from the movie Hoop Dreams.
14: So today is the 25th anniversary of Hoop Dreams.
16: My dream was to make it to the NBA. And when it didn't happen, I didn't get bitter at the game of basketball or nothing like that.
14: Yeah, I didn't make the NBA, but I gained so much knowledge on so many other things because everything that came out of it from my family, it made us better.
17: You have more impact on this game of basketball than a lot of NBA players do.
14: You know what I'm saying? So that gives me more excitement than anything, because once the basketball stops, they can still turn on Hoop Dreams and say, I can get inspiration from Arthur because he ain't quit when St. Joe's. I
18: was like, whatever comes out of this film, I got to do something to make my mom proud. But it was hard. You got gangbangers all in your neighborhood. You got peer pressure, some of your friends selling drugs.
14: I know what it is to lose a brother. My father was murdered.
18: I knew the basketball was going to have to stop bouncing at some point, and, you know, it did. Never had that much money before, and you come into something like that, you know, we didn't know nothing about financial consultants or financial planners or anything like that.
16: I'm standing before you right now letting you know that I was in the same seat that you were sitting in. You got to think twice of who you be around and who you hang with.
18: So I started this foundation for young kids need the tools or the resources.
16: Our foundation is called the Arthur Agee Jr. Gold Foundation.
19: How many leaders we got in here? Let me tell you something about a leader, man.
18: Yeah, Hoop Dreams is not something above trials and tribulations. That's what I had to learn. Something can be given to you, and it could be taken away at a moment's notice.
20: I think the documentary, The Wolf Pack, brought out a lot of things in my life. Looking back on all of it, I was like, that's me as a younger person. I'm extremely different now. It was about discovering the world for myself. So I've been throwing a Halloween party every year for the last 10 years.
21: Oh, pleasure to meet you.
20: But I think it'll be the last one for a while. Oh, and I'll probably be saying goodbye to this.
22: When they were being raised, they were not allowed to even trim their hair. Their father forbade it. So it's quite a defining moment.
23: I've had this hair for 24 years of my life. I have never cut it in my life. Tonight, I am cutting my hair. Oh, I felt that.
22: Yeah.
23: All right. It's cut!
20: I just feel like it's time for a change.
24: Hey,
20: boo.
24: What's up?
20: Good. How have you been?

0: How's your week been?
1: During the process of filming Wolfpack, working with a film crew, it just made me feel 100% like this is absolutely the path I want to take on.
0: Your show was actually like the first time I was able, the first like big, legit TV show I actually got to work on.
1: I started out as a production assistant in TV and even a couple of independent films I worked on. I'm going to be a film director. That's what I'm working towards.
2: One day you're going to be making your own TV shows, probably.
0: Yeah, I think I will. I told you I'm getting.
1: But I actually don't think I would ever be interested in making a documentary.
3: I have got the experience from the Square film. It was really is not easy to work in a film during the revolution with the amazing crew that's teaching me a lot. Now I'm one of the people that try to create my own film, my own perspective that to show it to the world.
4: Now I'm living in Istanbul, in Turkey. It was my dream that I leave Egypt. I want to travel everywhere. I try to make movies everywhere.
3: I have an idea that I want to make a documentary about the Syrian refugee.
5: يعني انت عبد الرحمن عايز تطلع مخرج؟
6: مصور.
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5: شايفه
7: كويسه
5: وجايلك
7: مصاري
3: كتير. والله ما sometimes the life outside in your country or in your people, it's really so hard.
6: I cannot come back to Asia.
3: My mother, you know what she's telling me? Never come. Never come back. I'm scared for myself, to be honest, because if I come back, they were gonna stop you in the airport. I thought I'm coming here with a country that have a big industry in films, and I'm gonna work. But unfortunately, I cannot find any support or anyone to help me. So what can I do? I just sold my camera and trying to survive. The square, it was a memory. A lot of people still watch it, but still the past, I'm looking for the present right now. I hope soon everything will change. That's what makes me keep going. I want to create movies that can inspire other people.
8: When you get to the end of a movie, the story gets wrapped up in a tidy little bow and an ending. People who work in entertainment feel obligated to try desperately to conclude the show on a positive note. But it doesn't get resolved in 90 minutes in a movie, and there usually isn't a happy ending.
9: Being the subject of a documentary is a paradox, Pearl. It's an Edgar Allan Poe reference.
8: I love this picture with me standing in front of the poster boards.
9: On the one side, it's liberating, and there's something very healing.
8: That was before everything went to shit.
9: And at the same time, very dark, limiting thing in the aftermath.
8: Hi, it's me, Jesse. Are we there? Yeah, okay, good, we're there.
9: The movie is held up as an authority. It's fixed in time. A life isn't.

0: what to wear, when to go to sleep, when to wake up, what to eat for 50 years of my life. I went from childhood to prison to parole to over 10 years of actively going to court and making public appearances and doing interviews. And now I can barely experience joy in any form, no matter what I'm doing. And when everything is just getting from one day to the next with no hope or goals or plans, it's miserable.
1: Can't even qualify how much it's taken from him. It has a permanent psychological effect. Jesse's been a subject all of his life. The story and Jesse, for all of us, kind of fused, and Jesse got lost in that. So the cost of being a subject in Jesse's case has been complete. It's been his entire adult life.
0: Everything that I have ever said or done publicly, especially when a TV camera has been on, has somehow been distributed freely publicly and wildly criticized, overanalyzed, and used against me. So I'm keen on helping to make this the best movie it can possibly be. But I don't like having cameras on me, not at all. And now I don't have to do anything that I don't want to do anymore.
1: Truth is, I cannot sacrifice my life. And so I'm choosing my life over his.
0: Lisa is my whole world. Her absence leaves a gigantic wound in my life. And nothing will ever be able to fill that void that she's left behind.
1: You know, me leaving Jesse at this point, the timing looks like I gave up on him when he needed me the most, but that's not the case at all. If I had understood what I now understand, I would have known that the best thing for Jesse was to find some way on Earth to be anonymous and just be Jesse.

0: So, the latest is that HBO Max is now making a series based on the Staircase documentary.
1: Family is all we got. We're not perfect. God knows.
0: It's still hitting me, like, that this is actually happening. Ugh, so gross. Colin Firth is playing my dad. It's a star-studded cast. I do know Sophie Turner from Game of Thrones is playing me. That's when I found that out, I thought, this is gonna be a thing. This is gonna be a thing that people bother me about, and that's gonna make my life harder. And the director even emailed me and said, Sophie Turner wants to speak with you about the role. And I thought, so you want me to talk about the most traumatic points in my life that I have spent decades in trauma therapy over with an actress who then gets paid to play me. That's not right. When the French documentary crew started shooting The Staircase, Netflix

wasn't even sending out DVDs. It didn't even exist at all. Amazon sent books. HBO showed fights. So it's just a completely different world that we did not sign up for. We were just kind of resigned to, we can't do anything about it. Netflix is a huge corporation. This will just be the end of it and we'll just have to ride it out. And now this HBO Max show comes along and it's just one more reminder of a rehashing of our story. This is where I draw the line. I don't want to be nice anymore. I'd like to be stripped from the staircase completely. I don't know what steps I'm going to take. I don't know what I'm able to do. But I do feel like I'm taking a little bit more power into my hands. I signed up for this documentary because I wanted other people to have the agency before signing up to be a documentary subject. I didn't have power, and if I can give that to other people, it makes me feel a lot better.

0: first.
1: That was the first frosted. Frosted again.
0: You have to break.
2: Wow.

0: 나미브 사막에서 가장 높은 모래 언덕 빅 데디에 도전하겠습니다.
1: So you and you
2: from South Korea.
1: South Korea. I'm Yannick. Hello. I'm a good friend of South Korea.
2: Oh, really?
1: Living in Paris.
2: Oh, wow. Yeah.
3: From England.
2: Oh, England. A Brit.
3: From Holland.
2: Holland. Hello. I'm Han from Korea.
3: Hi, Han. Hi, Han.
4: How are you doing, Han?
2: Very good.
4: You doing all right?
2: Of course.
4: Yes. Yeah?

0: I can't go to sleep without my teddy.
1: D.E.D. held hands and said,
0: Teddy.
1: One little alpha block went off to bed.
2: Four little alpha blocks jumping on the bed. One fell off and bumped his head.
3: I need a cuddle before I can sleep.
1: H.U.G. held hands and said,
0: Hug.
1: One more alpha block went off to bed.
2: Three little alpha blocks jumping on the bed. One fell off and bumped her head.
4: Actually, I just can't get to sleep.
1: An AP held hands and said,
0: Nap.
1: One more alpha block went off to bed.

0: jumping on the bed.
1: That's me!
0: I fell off and bumped my head.
1: I need a kiss. Good night.
2: L.I.P.S. held hands and said,